0: 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The creator has a master plan. Amen. 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

0: Rosa. What a cut. Double you. I'm CJ. Find it. Remember. Everyone. HD. One. The trip. The CD. Rhapsody. And blues. Guitars filling up church in France. A hot twist of everything is everything in the center of your set. It was trumpeter Miles Davis, Hank Mobley, sax, Wynton Kelly, piano, Paul Chambers, bass, and Jimmy Cobb on the drum kit. Recorded live one Friday night at a place called the Blackhawk, San Francisco. The track titled Walkin'. Plus, at the very start of this set, Detroit's own, the legendary Dramatics, with their take on Me and Mrs. Jones and Me. My name, it's Max Maxine Michaels, the Friday feature, always serving with love, Maxology, and as I gaze out the window, rain, it's coming down on the appropriate track. In comes Gene Ammons. 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
1: Thank you very kindly, ladies and gentlemen. We'd like to thank you for your very kind applause. And before continuing, we'd like to just say a word or two in connection with these type of events where so many wonderful musicians are gathered on the same stage together on any given night. And during our travels, I've seen across the country that this type of thing, which we all recognize as to be called jazz, is not recognized as it should be, as I feel that it should be. But I mean, with the crowd that we have out here tonight, it lets me know that everybody's on the ball. Thank you. Those of you that are aware of our little combo that we had the pleasure of playing here about a month back at the York Club, and then we went up to Frisco at the Bothan. I have a organ group quartet, and as you can see, my very dear friend Mr. Gerald Wilson is backing me up this evening, and I couldn't ask for anything better than that. Let's give Gerald a nice round of applause. Yeah? Thank you. So one of the things that happens on these kind of events also is the fact that the cats that you see behind me, we don't get a chance to be together that often. And in this case, tonight, as you're looking at us on the stage at the present time, is the first time that we had the pleasure of playing together. So your applause will only let us know that our efforts are not in vain, and we are doing what we only know how to do best. Thank you. So for right now, we like to just use the quartet, the rhythm section rather, in the group. And I've gotten together with my man. I don't know if y'all probably didn't know that this is Hal Land's son over here playing piano. Let's give him a nice round of applause, huh? So we like to attempt to do one of our later recordings, a very beautiful ballad that's become one of my favorites and hopefully one of yours, entitled Here's That Rainy Day.

listening online, the party, streaming worldwide at WERCJFM.org. The late, great Saxman Wayne Shorter, including Danilo Perez, piano, John Patitucci, bass, and Brian Blade, the drummer, the lead title track, called Footprints, also. Before that, it is indeed one of my favorite ballads from the horn saxophonist Gene Ammons and Company, recorded live at the Watts Jazz Festival. The piece titled Here's That Rainy Day, 90.9 FM.

Everybody give a round of applause for Louis Mayes. A Spotlight, and a tune by Oscar Pettiford called Bohemian After Dark.

0: Yes, sir. WURCJ 90.9 FM HD 1 Detroit. The Cannonball Adderley Quintet playing what's called Bohemia After Dark. Also in front, the deep, rich vocals of Cassandra Wilson, When the Sun Goes Down. Inside of 9 o'clock with yours truly, M&M. That's short for Maxine Michaels. Thank you so much for listening here on board on the mic until, say, 11 o'clock. Stick around. There's more on the way. 90.9 FM.
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get a smack of that WRCJ 90.9 FM from the CD titled Ancestral Alliance, Detroit-based music makers, the ensemble in the tradition, the cut, it's called Caramba. In the middle of this set, the area's own Paul Vornhagen and friends, Cool Twist on Caravan, recorded live at the Blue Llama Ann Arbor. Plus, at the very top of this set, from the Ultimate Collection, Detroit Players. In perfect sync and perfect harmony, the soul music group known as the Dramatics, Detroit's own. They had several top 10 hits. The members included L.J. Reynolds, Leon Franklin, Lavelle Jackson, Andre Delano Jones, Ron Banks, Larry Squirrel Dimps, William Ouija Howard, and some others too. For your set choice pick for a sing-along, Hey You, Get Off My Mountain, and I hope that you enjoyed all that part of a nice long extended set. In your company, at your service, me, I am Maxine Michaels, blessed to have another edition of The Adventure. We dub it with love, Maxology. Perfect time to remember the late, great Peebo. It's on 90.

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Miles Davis. John Coltrane. Winton Kelly. Paul Chambers. Jimmy Cobb. The classic titled All Blues as well. In front from the late great balladeer Peabody Bryson with the great lady of song, singer, songwriter, pianist, the late great Roberta Flack. Tonight I celebrate my love for you, honoring the recent passing of Peabody and remembering both legends inside of a sweet love song, 90.9.

0: 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Do nothing till you hear from me and me. I am Maxine Michaels. Thank you so much for listening here, whether you're at home, at work, or maybe in your car. 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

Yeah. Appreciate that. Appreciate y'all coming out in this rain. Yeah. Thank you. How about for the cats and the lady? Nice folks. Deep people. Yeah, I love them. They're all crazy. I love them anyway. Yeah. Thank you. Yeah. One more time. One more time. One, two, one.

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Double it. Mercy Chip, 90.9 FM from the horn of the late great trumpeter Roy Hargrove on the notes. Bring it on home. To me, in the middle of this set, it was vibraphonist Warren Wolf and Company offering Frankie and Johnny. 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Felt like a bit of a blues segment. Now, I don't know about you, but I love the blues. Hope that you enjoyed the set. 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

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Highlighting Detroit's own The Dramatics. Shake It Well. Also in front, taken from the release Swing and Be Funky, the trombonist Fred Wesley gave us the cut called For the Elders Inside the Home Stretch, 90.9 FM.

0: 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And that will do it for yours truly, M&M, Maxine Michaels. Thank you so much for making this your listening choice. 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

Mr. Monty Alexander on piano from his recording Warika Hill, Rastamonk Vibrations. We heard his rendition of Thelonious Monk's Rhythmining. Thank you so much for joining me. You were D. Alexander. Great things in store for you like that and more. So happy you tuned in. So let's make it a great one. Stay with me. You're with D. Alexander. This is Jazz.

Allison Au on alto, composer, and also soprano saxophone with the Migrations Ensemble from the recording Migrations. The voice of Layla Bialy on the composition Progress. Right before that, we heard from Nick Green from Green on the Scene with Joe Magnarelli, Jeb Patton, Mike Kern, and Kenny Washington. We heard the Jerome Kern composition, The Song Is You. Let's continue with Anthony Branker and Ascent featuring Ralph Peterson on drums from the recording Spirit Songs. Let's listen to the composition, Chant for Peace Eternal.

Alex Harding on bass clarinet, Lucien Bon on piano from the recording Dark Blue. We heard the composition Black Sea, right here with me, D. Alexander, and this is Jazz.

Jeremiah Abia from his recording Abia Sings Nina, Sea Line Woman. And before that, we heard from Miss Jovia Armstrong and the Unoya Society from their recording Inception with her composition Hide Then Seek. Let's continue with a Canadian musician by the name of Christine Jensen from her recording Day Moon. Let's listen to her rendition of Here's That Rainy Day.

0: Celebrating her centennial, Sarah Vaughn from After Hours, Great Day. Before that, we heard from Edward Simon, solo live with I Love You, Porgy. And you've heard this music right here with me, D. Alexander, and this is Jazz.
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2: 2020 marks the centenary of Dave Brubeck, whose 1959 album Time Out went platinum, with hits like Take Five and Blue Rondo a la Turk. Interestingly, Time Out was inspired by advice given to Brubeck years earlier by none other than the great French composer Darius Milhaud. The road to musical success was not an easy one for Dave Brubeck. Born with a severely crossed eye, he wore glasses even as an infant. The condition eventually corrected itself, but not before Brubeck developed a learning disability. He simply, even as an adult, could not read music. He compensated by excelling in jazz improvisation. Eventually, at Mills College, Brubeck found Milhaud, who was untroubled by Brubeck's reading disability. Though Milhaud was strict with Brubeck about the rules of counterpoint, he encouraged lenience regarding jazz and composition. He advised Brubeck, dare, why not? And to keep his ears as well as eyes open while touring the world, to be cognizant of the sounds, rhythms, and melodies that envelop us night and day. Brubeck followed that sage advice. While on a 1958 State Department tour of Eurasia, he discovered the irregularly metered music of other cultures, and that was the creative inspiration for Time Out. Ironically, at the time, recording an album filled with unusual meters was thought to be financially risky. Audiences were used to dancing in 4/4 time, but 5/4, 7/4, or 9/8? The risk paid off handsomely. Years later, Brubeck claimed that Detroiters were the best when it came to dancing in unusual meters. Detroit was a great place to play in the dance hall, he said. Boy, they could dance in 5/4 time to Take Five. They could dance to anything we'd play. At WRCJ, we pride ourselves on presenting masterworks, whether they're classical or jazz. I'm Krista Grix, thanking you for your support.
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Jeff Bradfield on tenor, Richard D. Johnson piano, John Tate bass, Samuel Jewell drums. Our heroes with the composition Caution from Afar Music. And you've heard it right here with me, D. Alexander, and this is Jazz.

trombone man Steve Turek from his recording Generations, and we heard his composition, Resistance. And he's supported by Wallace Roney Jr., Emilio Modeste, Isaiah J. Thompson, Corcoran Holt, and his son on drums, Orion Touré. Right before that, we heard from Tawanda from her recording Smile, and she was the co-winner of the 2020 Sarah Vaughan Vocal Competition with her rendition of A Child Is Born. Let's continue with Tamika Reed on cello, Nicole Mitchell flute, Mike Reed drums and percussion from their recording, and then there's this with a Mike Reed composition, Pleasure Palace.

on alto. That's Jim Snydero from his recording Waves of Calm. We heard the composition Old Folks. With Orrin Evans piano, Nat Reeves bass, Jonathan Barber on drums. And you've heard this music right here with me, Dee Alexander. And this is Jazz.

In many ways, when Herbie Hancock released Headhunters, it was a line of demarcation between what music was and where it was going, and one of the largest selling jazz albums of all time. We just heard Headhunters, and it made Herbie Hancock, who was already considered a young genius on the piano, a household name. We just heard his composition, Watermelon Man. And before that, the lady, the queen, Shirley Scott, queen of the organ, from Queen Talk, live at the Left Bank, with George Coleman on tenor and Bobby Durham on drums. We heard Blues by Five. Let's continue with John Pizzarelli on voice and guitar from Stage and Screen, As Time Goes By.

0: Jeremy Pelt on trumpet, George Cables piano, Peter Washington bass. From the recording The Art of Intimacy, Volume 1, we heard the composition Absolutely. Thank you so much for joining me. You're with D. Alexander, and this is Jazz.
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2: Manhattan's Lower East Side was a cultural hotbed in the 1980s, attracting students, artists, and immigrants from all corners of the world. This was the neighborhood that composer Jessie Montgomery grew up in, the daughter of a musician father and an actress mother. Her childhood was a vibrant collage of music, drama, and artistic inclusivity. At the same time, the discipline of the Upper West Side called to her. She began the violin at age 4 and wrote her first composition at 11, eventually studying violin at Juilliard and film composition at New York University. The Midwest had its calling card, too. Detroit's Sphinx Organization mentored her, introducing her to living composers of diverse backgrounds. And in 2022, Jessie Montgomery was named the Mead Composer in Residence for the Chicago Symphony Orchestra. Montgomery's style marries the spontaneity and freedom of her childhood with the discipline of her rigorous musical training. Banner, a tribute to the 200th anniversary of the Star-Spangled Banner, draws upon musical sources from various world anthems. Hymn for Everyone is a tribute to her activist mother, who authored Poem for Everyone. Source Code is a reimagining of the Black spiritual, the DNA of Black folk music and American pop music. Montgomery's work speaks to contemporary issues, but her mission reflects her inner voice. There's this desire to just be able to create without the pressure that you're going to be the spokesperson for the race or for classical music being more diverse, she says. The work comes first, the declarations come later. At WRCJ, we pride ourselves in presenting contemporary voices in American music. I'm Krista Gritz, thanking you for your support.
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Introducing Wayne Shorter on tenor with Lee Morgan trumpet, Wynton Kelly piano, Paul Chambers bass, Jimmy Cobb drums with Black Diamond. You heard it right here with me, D. Alexander. This is Jazz.

Cyrus Chestnut on piano from his recording My Father's Hands, with the composition Working Out Just Fine, his homage to his father that actually pointed him into the direction of being the phenomenal composer, pianist, and arranger that he is today. And before that, we heard from Thelonious Monk and Brilliant Corners. And this recording was, it took three sessions to get this recording together in late 56 with two different quintets. And it's my understanding that Monk attempted to record the title track with the same band during a four-hour session, but it was so complex, it became a challenge for Monk's sidemen. And it's my understanding that Oscar Pettiford, who was the bass player, walked out on the session after 25 takes. Imagine that. I would have liked to have been a fly on the wall on that session. Coming up next is vocalist trombonist Miss Haley Brunell from her recording Beautiful Tomorrow. Let's take a listen to Walk Between Raindrops.

That was Dee Daniels from the recording Let It Shine, Let It Shine, with a composition by Prince, Sometimes It Snows in April. And right before that, another Prince composition, Thieves in the Temple, from Leon Lee Dorsey's recording Cantaloupe Island, along with Russell Malone and Mike Clark. Here's Cahill El-Zabar and the Ethnic Heritage Ensemble from the recording Hang Tough. Ed Wilkerson playing various instruments, namely alto, tenor, clarinet, piano, and percussion. Cahill El-Zabar on trap and earth drums and vocals, with Joe Bowie on trombone and

0: The voice of Dwight Tribble, a voice to luxuriate in. Two parts as if receiving visions, one part compassion and emotional. What the world needs now is love, sweet love. From his recording, Inspirations. Thank you so much for joining me during this hour. I've had a great time sharing this music with you. Please don't forget to share with your children. And if you have questions or comments, you may reach out to us at jazznetwork@wfmt.com. We certainly look forward to hearing from you. Until we are together again, please take care of yourself. Live every minute. Put yourself in it. Eat something sweet and green and drink plenty of water. Let those that are near and dear to you, let them know how much you love and cherish them. Until we are together again, take care of yourself. You're with Dee Alexander. This is Jazz.
1: 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We'll say thank you with more great music.

Hey, that's Clark Gibson on Barry saxophone, along with Sean Jones trumpet, Michael D's trombone, Pat Bianchi, Hammond B3, Lewis Nash drums, and Nick Mancini on vibes. From the recording Counter Clock, we heard the composition Bop Tude. Thank you for joining me. You're with D. Alexander. Great things in store for you, just like that and more. Glad you decided to tune in, so please stay with me. This is Jazz.

Meow Baby, that Spider Sailoff from her recording From Broadway to Jazz with You've Got That Thing. And she's supported by some of the greatest musicians out of Chicago. Jeremy Kahn on piano with Stu Miller bass, Eric Schneider, I know that Schneidy baby, on clarinet, and Phil Grateau on drums. And right before that, we heard from the Reed Hoisin Project, the title track of the recording, On a Misty Night. Let's continue with Joel Ross from New Blues with Evidence.

That's Brian Charette on Hammond B3 from his recording Jackpot. And we heard his composition Unmasked. And he's supported by Corey Weeds on tenor, Ed Cherry guitar, and Bill Stewart on drums. And right before that, we heard from the late, great Joe Williams with a song entitled By the River St. Marie from his recording Together, Have a Good Time. And you've heard this music right here with me, D. Alexander, and this is Jazz.

The sound of Miss Betty Carter from Inside Betty Carter. Some Other Time with Harold Mayburn piano, Bob Cranshaw bass, Roy McCurdy on drums. And this was recorded April 1964 at Studio Makers in New York. Before that, we heard from Rob Dixon, Steve Alley Quintet with his composition, If We Must Die, from the recording Standards Deluxe. Let's continue with Quentin Baxter and his quintet, Art Moves Jazz. This is For Miles and Miles, a Jimmy Heath composition.

0: That's Randy Weston on piano from his recording Saga with Uncle Nemo. And you've heard this music right here with me, D. Alexander. Thank you for joining me during this hour. This is jazz.
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2: W.C. Handy is the father of the blues, not because he invented them, but because he figured out how to write them. In 1909, Handy led one of the most popular bands in Memphis. Edward Crump was running for mayor, and to curry favor with the black vote, he hired Handy to write a campaign song and the band to play it on the stump. Handy's Mr. Crump was unconventional because it used novel 12-bar rather than standard 16-bar sections, capturing what Handy heard during his years touring the South. The tune was 40 bars, subdivided 12, 16, 12. Crump won the election, and Mr. Crump was such a hit that Handy reworked it, renamed it the Memphis Blues, and peddled it to publishers. But they all turned him down because the 12-bar sections were incomplete, unbalanced, and just wrong. So Handy went to a clerk he knew at a local department store, and they agreed to print 1,000 copies and put them on sale. When Handy went back to the store, he was devastated to learn that his sheets hadn't sold. The clerk and his publisher friend took pity on him, said they'd cover the $32.50 in printing costs, and, oh, by the way, they'd give him another $17.50 if he handed over the copyright and the printing place. Of course, it was a con. They printed 2,000 copies, sold out of the first 1,000 almost immediately, and kept the other 1,000 for the scam. Aside from the initial $50, Handy didn't see a dime from the Memphis Blues until 1940. But W.C. figured if his stuff was good enough to steal, he was on to something. So he rented a room on Beale Street for a night, and emerged in the morning with one of the most important compositions in the history of American music. It refined the structure of the 12-bar blues, incorporated what today are known as blue notes, and featured the habanera rhythm that Jelly Roll Morton called the Spanish tinge and asserted was essential for jazz. W.C. Handy named his song the St. Louis Blues. I'm John Penny with American Musical Notes.
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John McLean on guitar, Clark Summers bass, Joe Locke on vibe, Xavier Breaker on drums. We heard from their recording, Parts Unknown, Last Call. Thank you so much for joining me during this hour. Great music coming up just for you. Stay with me. This is Jazz.

That's Jeff Bradfield and his quintet from his recording Quaver on Caligram Records. We heard the composition Plucky, and he's supported by Russ Johnson trumpet, Scott Hesse guitar, Clark Summers bass, Dana Hall on drums. Right before that, we heard from Mr. Danny Grisette from Remembrance with his composition Digital Bigfoot. Let's continue with the Affinity Trio from their recording Hindsight. They are Pamela York on piano, Clay Schaub bass, and Eric Jacobson on trumpet. Let's take a listen to the composition of Pamela's Blues for Change.

Dinah Washington sings the blues with trouble in mind, celebrating 100 years of that great lady that sings the blues. Stay with me for more music. You're with D. Alexander. This is Jazz.

out of Detroit, leading a phenomenal group of musicians, Miss Marion Hayden on bass from her recording Visions. And we heard the recording Visions of an Inner Ear, composed by Wendell Harrison, who's on tenor, along with Cecil Bridgewater trumpet, Steve Touré trombone, Kirk Lightsey piano, Ralph Peterson on drums. And right before that, we heard from Miss Miki Yamanaka from her recording Shades of Rainbow, the composition we heard Early Morning. And she's supported by Mark Turner on tenor, Tyrone Allen bass, Jimmy McBride on drums. Here's guitarist Dan Wilson from his recording Vessels of Wood and Earth, Cry Me a River. Special guest vocalist, Joy Brown.

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Simply just cry me a river.

0: former drummer with Aretha Franklin. That's Miss Galen McKinney from her recording Zoot Suit Funk with Peaceful Place. Thank you so much for joining me during this hour. Until we are together again, take care. You're with D. Alexander. This is Jazz.
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2: Hi, I'm John Penny, host of Jazz Fest Detroit, 7 to 10 on Saturday nights here on 90.9. And while there are occasions when I need to be in two places at once and have to pre-record the program, one of my greatest joys is to sit in the chair and broadcast live from our studios at 123 Selden in the Detroit School of the Arts. To be able to do this in a city that has such a rich tradition in arts and culture is a humbling privilege. And it wasn't too long ago, sitting in the chair, when I had an epiphany moment. I was surrounded by music. In the west end of our building, Dee Dee Bridgewater was performing with Rodney Whittaker and the Carr Center's Gathering Orchestra. To the east of me, just across the alley, the Detroit Symphony was performing in Orchestra Hall on the corner of Woodward and Selden. And the music I was playing on the radio, it was recorded just across the street to the north of me, at 46 Selden. It was February 13, 1973. The venue was the storied Strata Concert Gallery, and the artists were the Charles Mingus Quintet. And to make it even cooler, it was a live broadcast. And one of the things I love most about live broadcasts is, well, sometimes stuff just happens, as it did to the host that evening, Bud Spangler.
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Mr. Monty Alexander on piano from his recording Warika Hill, Rastamonk Vibrations. We heard his rendition of Thelonious Monk's Rhythmining. Thank you so much for joining me. You were D. Alexander. Great things in store for you like that and more. So happy you tuned in. So let's make it a great one. Stay with me. You're with D. Alexander. This is Jazz.

Allison Au on alto, composer, and also soprano saxophone with the Migrations Ensemble from the recording Migrations. The voice of Layla Bialy on the composition Progress. Right before that, we heard from Nick Green from Green on the Scene with Joe Magnarelli, Jeb Patton, Mike Kern, and Kenny Washington. We heard the Jerome Kern composition, The Song Is You. Let's continue with Anthony Branker and Ascent featuring Ralph Peterson on drums from the recording Spirit Songs. Let's listen to the composition, Chant for Peace Eternal.

Alex Harding on bass clarinet, Lucian Bon on piano from the recording Dark Blue. We heard the composition Black Sea, right here with me, D. Alexander, and this is Jazz.

Jeremiah Abia from his recording Abia Sings Nina, Sea Lion Woman. And before that, we heard from Miss Jovia Armstrong and the Unoya Society from their recording Inception with her composition Hide Then Seek. Let's continue with a Canadian musician by the name of Christine Jensen from her recording Day Moon. Let's listen to her rendition of Here's That Rainy Day.

0: Celebrating her centennial, Sarah Vaughn from After Hours, Great Day. Before that, we heard from Edward Simon, solo live with I Love You, Porgy. And you've heard this music right here with me, D. Alexander, and this is Jazz.
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2: Both Béla Bartók and Dmitri Shostakovich suffered from hardships imposed upon them in World War II by Adolf Hitler. Bartók's public disapproval of the Nazis forced him to leave his beloved homeland of Hungary and settle in the United States, where he languished as a composer, depressed, impoverished, and in ill health. In 1943, Serge Koussevitzky rescued him by commissioning the piece we now know as the Concerto for Orchestra. As Bartók set to work on the concerto, he heard Shostakovich's Seventh Symphony, titled The Leningrad. Composed while Leningrad was under siege by the Nazis, Shostakovich was surrounded by catastrophic starvation and loss of life. His dedication to completing the symphony stood as an example to Leningrad that its spirit could not be broken. The Leningrad received premieres in Moscow, London, and New York, and was heralded worldwide as an example of man's triumph over tyranny. But when Bartók listened, he was unimpressed. The Leningrad begins with a trite little melody favored by Hitler and written by Franz Lehár. Bartók did not know that Shostakovich used it to illustrate the invasion of Leningrad and, in a subtle yet wily manner, lampoon Hitler while evading censorship. Bartók thought the Lehár melody was beneath the artistry of Shostakovich. Showing his contempt, he inserted it as a jeering, raucous interruption of a lovely folk melody in the concerto's fourth movement. Was Bartók satirizing Hitler or Franz Lehár? Was he jealous of Shostakovich's success? Those questions continue to be debated, but it's undebatable that in these two masterpieces, music has triumphed over the forces of evil. At WRCJ, we pride ourselves on presenting masterworks, whether they're classical or jazz. I'm Krista Grix, thanking you for your support.
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Yes, that is the cuckoo, and that is from the Representative Sonata of Heinrich Ignaz Franz von Bieber. But if we're hearing that work, you might be asking why. That is Christina Pluhar and one of her many recent projects. As we mentioned a few weeks back, we just have to do a part two because these recordings are so remarkable and her programming is so stunning. Here she is with L'Arpeggiata in a recording called Terra Mater, Mother Earth, right here on Millennium of Music. I'm Robert Aubrey Davis. Well, we'll come back to that wonderful Tower of Gold recording we heard a few weeks back in a little bit, but let's start with Mother Earth. And it's not just the Representative Sonatas of Bieber. We'll start with the Nightingale and hear the Nightingale herself sing along. John Bennett's Venus's Birds and the Chicken by Tarquinio Merula. Almost all of this material is English or Italian, with a lot of dance material pulled from the Playford books and a bunch of English ballads. What a joy this recording is. Melina Ehrman, mezzo-soprano, and Christina Pluhar with her ensemble, L'Arpeggiata.

The ensemble, L'Arpeggiata, the recording, Terra Mater, Mother Earth, and, well, we just continue celebrating this glorious lady's work in the field of music this week right here on Millennium of Music. I'm Robert Aubrey Davis.

I'm Robert Aubrey Davis. Well, a few weeks back, we noted the remarkable recording, the Tower of Gold, in which we track the way from Spain into the New World. At that point, we heard mostly music by both Alonso Mudarro and Santiago de Murcia, but we mentioned that on this disc, the way you would imagine with the world of Cristina Pluar, she takes us both into traditional, in some cases, 17th and early 18th century Mexican material, which is where we'll end. But she leaps into the 19th and even 20th centuries, particularly with music out of Venezuela. It is a remarkable recording. She's joined by Celine Shane once again. We'll start with Alonso Mudarra, and then we'll go right into Mexico with L'Arpeggiata, directed by Cristina Pluar.

L'Arpeggiata, Christina Pluart, Celine Shane, our voice for the remarkable recording The Tower of Gold. Oh yes, the extraordinary Christina Pluart and her ensemble L'Arpeggiata this week right here on Millennium of Music. I'm Robert Aubrey Davis.

I'm Robert Aubrey Davis. Well, this last set will give us first amazing instrumental setting of one of the beautiful Monteverdi madrigals, but then we will leap into what you could call the swan set. But check out the composers. Gasparini, we've heard in the past, but Giuseppe Maria Orlandini from the opera Nero. He lived from 1676 to 1760. And Giulio Taglietti, the Song of the Swan, and he lived from around 1660 to 1718, and this might be the first time we've ever heard Giulio Taglietti on the program. Once again, our vocalist is Malina Ehrenmann with L'Arpeggiata, conducted by Christina Pluhar.

0: L'Arpeggiata, conducted by Christine Pluhar, vocalist Marlena Ehrenman, and the fabulous recording Terra Mater, Mother Earth. Wow. Well, we will certainly keep us up and you up with all of the projects Christine Pluhar is in the middle of and with all of her extensive recordings. We've heard almost all of them on the program and heard her as well perform live, but just something else, as you might imagine. For complete information about the ensemble and the recordings you heard, simply go to our website, millenniumofmusic.com. We're always very pleased when you do.
1: Numerology.
0: Our technical director is Christopher Drummond. And for the program,
1: sprinkled throughout many of the world's religions and spiritual philosophies. It's part of the building blocks of this piece by Lutheran composer J.S. Bach.
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1: You'll explore the Holy Trinity of the Christian faith as seen through the eyes of Bach. Its three parts align with the triple symbolism of the Father, Son, and the Holy Spirit. It's on the way. I'm Melanie Renata. I'm so glad you're here. Please, stay with me.

A little morning rain in sound in this work. The trickle of melodic droplets coming from pianist Lydia Maria Bader. It's a traditional Chinese work called Glowing Red Morning Star Lilies.

a gentle yet vibrant work called Glowing Red Morning Star Lilies. Good morning, my friend. It is 6 past the hour. I'm Melanie Renata. And for centuries, no one really thought much of Pachelbel's Canon in D. Didn't think it was anything super special until a conductor recorded it at a slower tempo, and suddenly the magic of the piece was fully realized. Here, the Paillard Chamber Orchestra shares the OG quicker-paced version, Jean-François Paillard himself at the podium.

Lovely any time of year, but most popular literally right now, a wedding season favorite, Paco Bell's Canon in D, the Payar Chamber Orchestra performing. I'm Melanie Renata, and speaking of marriage and love and all that mushy-gushy stuff, while on a romantic holiday with his wife in Upper Bavaria, Edvard Elgar found musical inspiration for music like this, his Bavarian dances. Here's the Bournemouth Sinfonietta.

0: A musical memory of a romantic vacation, Norman Del Mar conducting the Bournemouth Sinfonietta, Elgar's Bavarian Dances. I'm Melanie Renata, and you'll want to get your coffee brewing, a work to wake you up in just a tick.
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0: J.S. Bach was nearly as passionate about composing music as he was about his faith and the study of Lutheran theology. This work explores a musical vision of the Holy Trinity as seen through the eyes of Bach. Here's the Boston Symphony with Prelude and Fugue, St. Anne in E-flat major.

Often nicknamed the German Organ Mass, the Boston Symphony with Bach's Prelude and Fugue, St. Anne. I'm Melanie Renata, and I've got a musical matinee coming up for you in just a moment.

It really is almost like you're seated in the front row of an opera here. The lights dim, the red curtains are drawn back, and out from stage left dances someone or something. You get to use your imagination here. The Helsingborg Symphony with a work called Matinée Musicale by Benjamin Britten.

0: using musical ideas from the famed opera composer Gioachino Rossini. It was Benjamin Britten's Matinée Musicale, the Helsingborg Symphony, performing. I'm Melanie Renata. Thank you for sharing some time and space with me this morning. Be good to yourself today, and be good to your neighbor too, okay?
1: 250 years of history, a quarter millennium of a nation defined by its rhythm, its resilience, and its unique voice. This year, 90.9 is celebrating the American spirit from the vast open landscapes of Aaron Copland and the pioneering symphonic death of Samuel Barber and Florence Price to the modern brilliance of Jesse Montgomery and John Adams. We're honoring the classical masters who gave America its orchestral identity. And of course, we celebrate America's greatest original art form, jazz, from the sophisticated swings of Duke Ellington to the revolutionary sounds of Wynton Marsalis. 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
3: There's really only one thing I can think of that's worse than the sound of nails on a chalkboard. It's the sound of an alarm clock. Now imagine if your alarm clock was a daily bugle call. That was what Tchaikovsky woke up to every day during his stay in Rome. But instead of complaints, he wrote down those brass calls to preserve the warmth of the Mediterranean sun. The result is his Capriccio Italienne. You'll hear his postcard from Italy later this hour. I'm Vernon Neal. Trumpeter Alison Balsam brings some good energy to your morning with the aria Sento la Gioia from Handel's opera Amadigi di Gaula, supported by Trevor Pinnock and the English Concert.

Trevor Pinnock and the English Concert featuring trumpeter Alison Balsam. That was Senta la Gioia, I Feel the Joy, from Handel's Amadigi di Gaula. Late 19th century Germany. The music was dense, over-engineered, but it was popular out there. Debussy did not like that. Not at all. He wanted to get rid of all of that heavy sonic weight and just find something unburdened. His second arabesque abandons all of those thick textures and trades it out for these cascading patterns you're about to hear. This performance swaps the traditional piano with something even more transparent and cascading, like a harp.

that one just feels so weightless. Harpist Maria Graf with the lines of Claude Debussy's Arabesque No. 2. Josef Lautner started out as a close friend and business partner to Johann Strauss Sr. before a little rivalry happened in the ballrooms of Vienna. Those two men single-handedly transformed a simple peasant dance into a massive global craze. Here's Josef Lautner's Pest Waltzes, performed by Concerto Curlin.

Concerto Köln, Sarband, with Josef Lanner's Pest Waltzes. Up next, you'll hear a Baroque workout for an instrument you probably might not expect.

Some of my favorite things to watch on TV are those turning into your parents commercials from Progressive. The one that gets me every time makes me think of this next composer. The church officials at the time all saw it and made it a point to acknowledge that his hair was red. Here's the Red Priest, Vivaldi's Ricordo Concerto in C minor.

Michael Schneider and the Colonna Camerata with Vivaldi's Recorder Concerto in C minor. Peter Tchaikovsky was wrestling with a deep sense of homesickness when he first touched down in Italy. That all vanished when he received a wake-up call. Yeah, I mean, in the most literal sense possible. There was a military barrack that stood situated directly beneath his window, and every morning began with a bugle call.

0: 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This Saturday, June 6th at 4 p.m. at First Presbyterian Church at 600 North Brady Road in Dearborn. 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Thanks.
1: A young Beethoven absolutely loved the Magic Flute from Mozart. He took a famous tune from it about a lonely bird watcher who wishes for a wife and expanded it into a massive playground. Here's cellist Yo-Yo Ma with piano.

0: Yo-Yo Ma and Emmanuel Acts, wrapping up Beethoven's Variations in Style. I'm Vernon Neal. It's always a pleasure having you here with me.
1: Hi, this is Dave Wagner. I often try to express my feelings about music in words, but I always fall short, so I'll rely on two famous people for inspiration. Albert Einstein once wrote, "If I were not a physicist, I would probably be a musician. I often think in music. I live my daydreams in music. I see my life in terms of music." Well, if that doesn't resonate with you, how about this from the one and only Keith Richards, who wrote, "Music is a language that doesn't speak in particular words. It speaks in emotions. And if it's in the bones, it's in the bones." Enjoy the world's greatest classical music and jazz 24 hours a day on WRCJ FM and HD1 Detroit. You're in good company with Albert, Keith, and so many more. But you already know that.
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0: An early morning routine requires a little bit of warmth. This hour, we'll take a little journey across centuries and oceans. We'll stop in Madrid. Touch down in Havana. And then finally, we'll take a stop in the rolling hills of Bohemia. Later this hour, we'll hear Dvorak's 8th Symphony. I'm Vernon Neal. Good morning. Guitarist Eduardo Fernandez joins the English Chamber Orchestra. Here's Canario from Joaquin Rodrigo's Fantasy for a Gentleman.

Canario from Joaquin Rodrigo's Fantasy for a Gentleman, performed by guitarist Eduardo Fernandez. Paquito de Rivera survived a daring defection from Cold War Cuba with nothing but a saxophone and the clothes on his back. Imagine that. The regime back in Cuba had officially banned jazz. Once he arrived, he took his freedom and fused the rhythms of Havana into this next piece. It's called Son. It's a movement from his wind quintet, Ars Tropicalis. Here's Viamani Winds to perform it.

0: The title refers to a genre that originated in Cuba and served as a precursor to the modern salsa. You heard the Imani Winds perform Son from Paquito de Rivera's Aires Tropicales.
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0: Dvorak at the time faced some immense pressure from his Vienna publisher to write severe, tragic symphonies that fit the serious German market. He just straight up refused. He packed his bags and got out of town, went out to the country. The result of that is his Symphony No. 8.

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0: Edmond Dede discovered that his musical genius was not enough to keep him from the reality of segregation. So he fled to France, where his talent won him a spot at the Paris Conservatory and a decades-long career as a top conductor. Let's close the hour out with a piece, a waltz, that he wrote called Chicago.

0: The Hot Springs Music Festival Symphony Orchestra dusting off some Edmond Dede. That was his waltz called Chicago. I covered Dede a few months ago on Rhapsody in Black. This week, I feature Miles Davis.
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0: What's the difference between the street life and the European Grand Opera? Well, Bernstein set out to prove that they both kind of carried the same gravity. He assembled his symphonic dances from his Broadway masterwork. And when he did that, he rejected the idea of just some regular old theater melodies. Instead, he decided to smush together a symphony orchestra and the raw energy of a jazz club. You'll hear symphonic dances from West Side Story later this hour. Here's a hyper-elegant waltz from Anton Arensky's Suite No. 1 for two pianos.

The Waltz from Anton Arensky's Suite No. 1 for two pianos, performed by Aglika Janova and Lyobin Dimitrov at the piano. Henry Purcell faced a bit of a professional crisis. The Catholic King James II just fled the country, and the royal music budget collapsed. So he desperately needed some cash. So he turned to London's newly formed musical trade union to fund a massive St. Cecilia's Day bash. To put it lightly, I guess, he wrote this giant score to stick it to the French. Paul McCreesh leads the Gabrielli players in this piece of music survival. Here's the overture.

Paul McCreesh leading the Gabrielli Players. That was the overture to Ode for St. Cecilia's Day from Henry Purcell. A Trojan horse looks a lot like a beautiful gift on the outside, but on the inside hides a calculated attack. Germaine Taillefer uses the exact strategy to infiltrate the stuffy salons of Paris. She wrote her sweet burlesque to look like a polite piece of classical music, but inside hid a radical modern chaos. Here's a special delivery from the Clinton Arboni Piano Duo.

The Clinton Arboni piano duo with Germain Taillefer's Sweet Burlesque. Get ready to snap your fingers to Bernstein's masterpiece that rewrote the rules of the American musical theater.

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elite classical critics dismissed Bernstein's Broadway masterpiece as cheap commercial pop. I mean, if that doesn't make you mad, it at least made Bernstein mad. So mad that he decided, I'm going to bring the street fight directly to the concert hall. James Judd and the Florida Philharmonic Orchestra, here's the symphonic dances from Bernstein's West Side Story.

0: James Judd, the Florida Philharmonic Orchestra. That was the Symphonic Dances from Bernstein's West Side Story.
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2: 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This comedy and love letter to basketball follows two superfans whose friendship unfolds alongside their team's rise to an NBA championship. More information, DetroitPublicTheater.org.

Mozart was determined to survive as an independent artist in Vienna, which meant his pen had to move as fast as his landlord's demanded rent. Let's close the hour out with Charles McHarris leading the Prague Chamber Orchestra. Here's the finale from Mozart's Jupiter Symphony.

0: the finale for Mozart's Jupiter Symphony, performed by Charles Mackaras and the Prague Chamber Orchestra. I'm Vernon Neal. Thanks for being here with me this morning.
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4: In the heart of the Motor City.
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4: Dave Wagner and Peter Wharf. 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
1: Hello once again, I'm Dave Wagner.
7: Hi Dave, Peter Wharf with you here for another hour, if you can take it.
1: Yeah, I can take it. I don't know. I hope our listeners can.
7: Yeah.
1: And would you like to sample this I brought in? You know, I'm trying to eat healthier here.
7: Right. We were talking about that before we came in the studio today.
1: About, you know, making sure that you get the right kind of terry.
7: Right.
1: So here's, I'm working on this in the test laboratories. Take a taste of this. See what you think.
7: Okay. Well, it's cold.
1: It is cold.
7: It's creamy.
1: Creamy, yeah.
7: So, you know, yeah. It resembles ice cream, but I just can't quite identify the taste.
1: Well, it's cottage cheese ice cream.
7: Cottage cheese ice cream.
1: Yeah, with that, chocolate fudge swirl in it. I figure that would kind of bring the flavors all together in giant smack.
7: It's, let's see here, try a little more of this.
1: Yeah.
7: It's different.
1: It is different.
7: It's different.
1: Well, trying to combine the best of both worlds. Maybe I could put a little fish oil in there, you know, kind of sweeten it up a little bit.
7: Well, you go work on that and get
1: all
7: back
1: right.
7: to
1: it. Yeah, because I know we've got a show to do, so I should maybe focus on that and stay out of the kitchen here.
7: We've got your keyboard corner later on. We've got my string thing. Our new release of the month is, a brand new one with the three Bs on this show. We've got Bach, that's your keyboard corner. Boccherini, that's my string thing. Okay. And Bizet is our new release of the month, which is later in the show.
1: Hooray for Bizet.
7: Hooray for Bizet.
1: Wow, and nice.
7: So that leaves our listener request, which you can make, by the way, anytime at 313-474-1474. And here's somebody, speaking of keyboard corner, who requested some piano music.
8: Hello, I'm Glenn and I live in Garden City. Peter just played the orchestrated version of The Great Gate Keeve on his Drime Time Elixir show. He mentioned that it was originally a piano piece. I've never heard that version. I think it would be a great idea for Dr. Dave's Keyboard Corner piece this weekend. Thank you.

0: Classic recording, Byron Janis there with the final moments, A Great Gate of Kiev from Mussorgsky's Pictures at an Exhibition, which was our listener request for today.
1: Yeah, it's very nice. It's nice, kind of a double dip here with keyboard, because we had that request, and yet I still have something special that I'd like to share with people, too.
0: Keyboard Corner is coming up, and like you say, we're double dipping on the Keyboard Corner today. Mm-hmm. It was our listener request to open the show, Byron Janis on the piano. And don't forget, you can make your requests at 313-474-1474. Good old 313, yep. Right here in Midtown Detroit at our radio studios. We're waiting for your calls.
1: A coveted exchange. And I know now if you are here in the Detroit area, but there's so many 313 numbers that we're getting a new area code. So hang on to your 313 number, because it's going to become even more valuable.
0: I'll say 313-474-1474, our listener request line. Okay, so we started with keyboard music, but we're still going to have your planned keyboard corner in just a few minutes. And so in between our keyboard stuff, let's do the string thing today.
1: Nice, very nice.
0: My part of the show from Mr. Strings. Luigi Boccherini.
1: He wrote a lot of chamber music, didn't he?
0: Yeah, I mean, you talk about, you know, major catalogs of compositions like Joseph Haydn's symphonies, 104. I mean, this guy leaves him in the dust with his string chamber music compositions. I started counting once and got somewhere past 200 and gave up, you know. when it came to string duos, trios, quartets, quintets by Luigi Boccherini. And he wrote so many that he really started to kind of mix them up and vary the ensemble and texture, especially in the string quintets, where he starts to add guitar. How cool is that?
1: That is cool. Well, I understand he also was not only a virtuoso cellist, but a virtuoso guitarist, too.
0: That's right. So we're going to hear a bit of both in the string quintet by Luigi Boccherini.

0: string quintet, one of many by Luigi Boccherini, the cello virtuoso and guitar thrasher, guitar hero. You know, I'm sure he played like violin and viola too.
1: He writes so masterfully
0: for the string quartet, you know, really one of the hearts of the classical music world. Although he really focused on string quintets, he would double up on cellos, he would sometimes double up on viola, and in this case, string quartet with guitar by Boccherini.
1: Nice we could do that right here on the radio.
0: All right, string thing to keyboard corner. You're up, Dave.
1: You know, Virgil Fox was one of the most interesting performers on the organ in the 20th century and really brought the instrument through new audiences through his heavy organ shows, where he had a traveling organ, and then he had a light show, and he performed at the Fillmore East. He was on late-night television. I mean, how many classical organists end up being on late-night television playing the music of Bach? So Virgil Fox, and I heard him here in Detroit, at Meadowbrook. He gave one of his heavy organ concerts there with a light show. I mean, this was in the mid-70s. He lived between 1912 and 1980, and for many years he was at the Riverside Church in New York City. And this is a concert that they gave at Riverside, May 8th, 1979, where it all began for him as a performer, the Toccata and Fugue in D minor by Johann Sebastian Bach.

0: Virgil Fox playing the mighty Aeolian Skinner organ at Riverside Church in New York City. You know, they had their own radio station. 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
1: At the
0: Riverside Church.
1: Riverside Church.
0: Was WRVR. And it was a jazz station in New York City. That's an aside. Right. Anyway, the Toccata and Fugue in D minor, Virgil Fox at the organ at the Riverside Church. And no one played quite like Virgil, that's for sure.
1: That's Dave's Keyboard Corner. A regular feature on Two of the Works with me and Dave every weekend here. We also have your listener request, 313-474-1474 is our voicemail number where you can tell us about your favorite classical recordings and we'll play them on the show. We already had the string thing, so we're 3 out of 4. That leaves our new release of the month.
0: Ooh.
1: Here's a brand new one. We've heard this ensemble on earlier shows with all Puccini orchestral music, so we take you from Italy to their all French recording.
0: Nice. What are we? Oh, you gave us a hint earlier.
1: Yeah, what's more French than Georges Bizet and A Trip to Spain?
0: Nice.

0: His final composition, and, you know, I think you got to say his magnum opus, the opera, Carmen, by Bizet. We heard a suite of the orchestral music.
1: It's so nice that, you know, Bizet himself arranged the first suite because he thought that Carmen was going to be forgotten. It was only after his death that Carmen became the great hit that we know today. So other composers made the second suite, but that is George's arrangement himself.
0: Probably his most memorable piece,
1: no
0: with,
1: doubt.
0: You know, tunes that they were, you know, humming and whistling when they left the theater.
1: Absolutely. Yeah. Hey.
0: And he thought it was going to bomb.
1: And initially it kind of did because it was presented as dinner theater. I mean, the story of it. I mean, it's no. I mean, you know, there's violence in this. It's scary. It's like watching, you know, opera SUV Special Crime Victims Unit.
0: I mean, it had. You know, all the classic opera stuff, you know, jealousy, rage, violence.
1: I mean, you know, it's a really tragic opera where everyone dies, including the conductor.
0: Well, there you go. And
1: you have to be committed to put Carmen on nowadays.
0: And speaking of dying, your two comics here on two of the works, Dave Wagner and me, Peter Wharf, are going to wrap up the show for today.
1: I think that it couldn't happen at a better time. I'm Dave Wagner. Thanks so much for listening.
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6: John Williams is probably one of the most famous, respected, and honored film composers. He's certainly my favorite. Well, I mean, I have favorites. But he's actively contributed music for the concert hall since the mid-1960s. Here's what he says about this trumpet concerto. As a youngster growing up in the 40s, I was not unaware of the enormous influence of the great swing bands, beginning with Louis Armstrong. I wanted to join in the fun too, so I was glad when the Cleveland Orchestra asked me to write a piece in 1996. Today on Saturday Cinema, music our great and favorite film composers wrote for the concert hall. Well, here's one you can argue, because I'm pretty sure they've used some of this anyway in movies from time to time. John Williams' Olympic Fanfare and Theme.

In 1984, the Olympics came to Los Angeles, John Williams' hometown, more or less. He was born in New York, but he was asked by ABC to compose a piece for TV coverage and in concerts preceding the Olympics, and he was competing with the already existing Leo Arnaud's Bugler's Dream that they had used for the theme music in previous Olympics, so the pressure was on, but in 1984, in June, he conducted the Boston Pops Orchestra for the world premiere of that work, and in 1984 at the Olympics, horse nut that I am, remember when German rider Rainer Klimke won the gold medal in dressage and rode his horse around the Colosseum to that perfect tempo of the Olympic fanfare. Saturdays are movie days, and we would not have the music we have in our movies without the folks you're going to hear in the next hour or two. And the first hour really is mostly all John Williams music, but it's music for the concert hall. Yeah, how about that? Because they were all classically trained in conservatories, big music departments. And this particular work, John Williams wrote for his wife, his late wife at the time, sadly, Barbara Ruick. She was also a singer. You might remember her playing Carrie Pipperidge in the musical Carousel. She also was in the TV version of Rodgers and Hammerstein's Cinderella, one of the Wicked Stepsisters. Just a lovely person. They had kids together. One son is actually Joseph, who was the lead singer in the band Toto for a long time. Anyhow, she passed away sadly and unexpectedly at the age of 41, and he wrote this very personal work in 1974 and dedicated it to Barbara, moving away from his famous cinematic style at the time. He was working on Jaws. The three movement piece is kind of American romanticism with some atonality in there. And he was really grieving her sudden passing in 1974 and wanted to celebrate her love for the violin and her father's musicianship, who also played the violin. This is the third movement of the Violin Concerto by John Williams with James Ennis and the St. Louis Symphony.

the finale to John Williams' Violin Concerto No. 1, dedicated to the memory of his wife, Barbara Ruick, who was an actress and a singer and passed away unexpectedly when she was on location of a film. And she had a brain aneurysm and passed away at the age of 41 in 1974, which is when John started working on the concerto in her memory, finishing it up in October of 1976. And Barbara Ruick, interestingly enough, and John Williams, when you think of the family, very much Hollywood. Barbara Ruick's mother was a character actress named Lorraine Tuttle. You see her a lot on TV shows and some small parts in movies through the 1940s and 50s. And her father was also an actor and a violinist, and she always loved the violin. So John wrote that in memory of her and also his late father-in-law. This program is really kind of by request. Saturday Cinema fans have occasionally asked, and they said, hey, could you play classical music that's used in films? I thought, well, that sounds like a classical music hour, and that's fine. But I've been also asked, how about the other stuff that our great film composers have written for the concert hall? And John Williams, by far, I think, has written the most, considering that he's written so many movie scores, just collaborating on Steven Spielberg with Number 30. But he still has written hundreds of other pieces for the concert hall. This work he was very proud of. It's his concerto for trumpet, and he just was influenced, he said, by the great swing bands that had so much influence on the country in the 1940s, and Louis Armstrong he was thinking of. He said, in my teenage years, I wanted to join in the fun, and my dad agreed. His dad was a drummer. If I continued with my piano studies, I could have a trombone, and he arranged for me to take lessons. He said, I taught myself to play a little trumpet, but was never very comfortable switching mouthpiece sizes. But he said, my brass playing was restricted to the trombone. But the Cleveland Orchestra came along in 1996 and asked him to write a concerto for trumpet. And here is the opening movement of the trumpet concerto with Thomas Hooton and the studio orchestra led by John Williams.

Trumpet players and orchestras around the world love that one. The Trumpet Concerto, the second movement, that was the first movement. The second movement of John Williams' Trumpet Concerto really has the jazz influences in it, the slow movement does. And then it has a huge and brilliant finale as well. John Williams' first movement of the Trumpet Concerto with Thomas Houghton and the Studio Orchestra, led by John Williams.

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1: Composers. John Williams kind of dominates this hour of Saturday Cinema, and we are looking at pieces that he wrote not for the concert hall. Now, when he went to Berlin for the first time and conducted the Berlin Philharmonic about, I think it was 3 or 4 years ago, in anticipation of his 90th birthday, he did have the cellist of the Berlin Philharmonic play this piece, and it did fit in with, I thought, with all the other movie music that was on that recording, his Elegy for Cello and Orchestra. It's a lyrical piece. It's moving, conceived originally just for cello and piano. He actually inspired himself with his own film music here. If you know his score for 7 years in Tibet, it kind of expands on those ideas. And the background is he wrote the elegy following the tragic loss of two young children by a brilliant young violinist who was a friend of his. And he contributed it as a short piece for the memorial service, which was performed by Los Angeles cellist John Waltz. And then Yo-Yo Ma recorded it. Anyway, here he is in Berlin with the Berlin Philharmonic and their cellist playing the elegy for cello and orchestra.

I think that's just beautiful. And yeah, I do hear shades of 7 years in Tibet in that the elegy for cello and orchestra as performed, gosh, I thought it was like 3 years ago. It'll be 5 years ago this coming October that John Williams appeared with the Berlin Philharmonic. And that was John leading the Berlin Philharmonic. And Bruno Della Pallaire was the cellist, the principal cellist of the Berlin Philharmonic Orchestra. And I think that's just a gorgeous piece. And that concert is still, that recording on Deutsche Grammophon, still my favorite of John Williams' music. It's just a wonderful sharing of his music. And if you get the one recording, you hear him talking and introducing the pieces himself, which is really, really delightful. All right, I have to depart here just a minute. This is not film music. Well, technically it is if you're an Elvis fan. But I heard from Jim Sanford, who said, could you please, please, please, and Jim and his wife Pat, just such wonderful Saturday Cinema listeners, and it's not every Saturday that you celebrate your 50th wedding anniversary. Now, Pat wanted this sung by Elvis. We don't have Elvis today, but not in my database anyway. But this is the work by Luigi Creatore, Hugo Peretti, and George David Weiss that Pat didn't get at her wedding 50 years ago. Can't Help Falling in Love with You.

And that's a great wedding song. And that goes out to Jim and Pat Sanford celebrating their 50th today. And I think Jim said that Pat's parents wouldn't let her have Elvis performing that at the wedding. Well, a recording of. But it's a great love song. So just shows you, never let your parents pick your wedding music. Yeah, goes for me too. Back now to movie music written by movie composers, but not for the movies, for the concert hall. This is a really neat piece that John Williams wrote for Judith LeClaire, the principal bassoonist of the New York Philharmonic, to honor the orchestra's 150th anniversary in 1995. LeClaire premiered it under Kurt Masur on April 12th of that year. It's called The Five Sacred Trees, each representing a tree from ancient Celtic mythology. The first movement, if you're interested, represents the oak that is standing guard over the River Shannon, so you get pieces like that. The second movement is Tortan, the tree associated with magic. Here we're going to hear the third movement. It's called Eorosa, named after the yew tree that has power over destruction and rebirth. This is Judith LeClaire and John Williams leading the London Symphony from Five Sacred Trees.

0: Just one of the five sacred trees, Eorosa, the yew tree in Celtic mythology. John Williams' concerto, really, for bassoon and orchestra, written for Judith LeClaire and the New York Philharmonic, the London Symphony Orchestra. There was led by John Williams.
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2: 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This Saturday, June 6th at 4 p.m. at First Presbyterian Church at 600 North Grady Road in Dearborn. 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
0: Well, low brass has quite a part in John Williams' music, and there's a wonderful story about why he used a tuba in the beginning of Jaws, because he thought it sounded the most sinister and shark-like when he gave it that little interval to play, and boy, it sure does. All you have to do is kind of hum those notes to somebody, and it's really get you going, you know. This is what he thought of tuba for the concert hall, and he wrote a big piece. Øystein Bodsvik is the tubist here with the Singapore Symphony, and this is a little bit of John Williams' Tuba Concerto.

Now, you see, I think it'd be great if they put a little cadenza in there at the end of the Tuba Concerto by John Williams and just put in a couple of bars of the theme from Jaws. Yeah, it would definitely get the audience's attention. That was Øystein Bodsvik playing tuba and the Singapore Symphony Orchestra. Two movements of the Tuba Concerto by John Williams. Hope you enjoyed this little bit of different Saturday cinema today. I've certainly enjoyed your company and hearing from you. I'm Lynn Werfel, and thank you so much for joining me.

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1: Can you name that film composer even though this isn't from a movie? Listen, I bet you can. Right there. There. Think. It's Danny Elfman. This is his first classical violin concerto called 1111. It's really a very cool piece, and there's a reason it's called that. More than one, actually. It's been compared to Prokofiev and Shostakovich. Music from movie composers, then the music is not from the movies on Saturday Cinema Today. Danny Elfman wrote a very neat piano quartet that came, the idea was a familiar children's playground taunt, which he uses in the second movement. But this is the finale, and he called it Die Wolfsjungen, his piano quartet.

Chamber music from Danny Elfman and the Piano Quartet. That was the final movement. It was Die Wolfsjungen. Yeah, wolf's kids, you know, pups, that kind of thing. Coming up, we have music by Danny Elfman, Dmitri Tiomkin, and Howard Shore. Not for movies, but for the concert hall on Saturday Cinema. So that's the whole thing. And we're going to be hearing a really big chunk of a violin concerto by Danny Elfman that I think is a very, very cool piece of music. So I hope you can stick around for Saturday Cinema. There's more of it coming up. Saturdays are movie days. Technically, it's still a movie day, and definitely this is Saturday Cinema. I'm Lynn Warfel, but we're looking at movie music composers, film composers, who wrote things for the concert hall, because we hardly ever get to hear those, unless you just happen to go to a concert or something that's on the program. We're going to start off with Danny Elfman, who, of course, is known for his New Wave band. You know where Oingo Boingo actually came from in the first place? It was his brother had a street theater performance group, and it was called the Mystic Knights of the Oingo Boingo, and he asked little brother Danny to start doing music for them, and that's how he got involved with what eventually became the group. He doesn't have a whole lot of formal musical training, but boy, can he write stuff. As a matter of fact, when he was in elementary school and early junior high, they said he has no aptitude for music until he fell in with a bunch of the music geeks in high school and realized, you know what? He does. This is his violin concerto that was written, I think 2016. It was designed for virtuoso violinist Sandy Cameron, and it's called 1111 because the score contains exactly 1,111 bars of music. Also, his name, Elfman, he had a little bit of a preoccupation with the number 11, noting the German word Elf translates to 11, more or less, or 11th man, as his name means if you literally translate it. Here is the first and the final movement from his violin concerto. It's a really neat thing. Sandy Cameron is playing it. He's the person for whom Danny wrote it, and the Royal Scottish National Orchestra, led by John Maucheri.

0: I think it's a very cool piece by Danny Elfman, the first and the final movement of his violin concerto called 1111, because there are 1,111 bars of music, and his name technically means 11 man or 11th man, Elfman. And that was the person for whom he wrote it, Sandy Cameron, the violinist, and John Malcherry leading the Royal Scottish National Orchestra. Next, not movie music from Howard Shore.
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2: 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This comedy and love letter to basketball follows two superfans whose friendship unfolds alongside their team's rise to an NBA championship. 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
0: Howard Shore, we all know and love him from writing movie scores from Big with Tom Hanks early on, right through the Lord of the Rings trilogy and The Hobbit and more. And he also wrote some terrific concert hall music, like in 2010, to mark the bicentenary of Frederick Chopin's birth, he wrote a piece for pianist Lang Lang called Ruin and Memory. And this is the final movement from that with Lang Lang.

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And that was Long Long playing the final movement of Howard Shore's piano concerto, Ruin and Memory. Well, this is another work by Howard Shore. It's another concerto. It's for guitar and orchestra. And I think he premiered this piece in 2019 with Milos Karadaglic playing it. That's who you're going to hear. It's supposed to explore and express the relationship between people and the earth. It's called The Forest. Here is the third movement.

0: The finale, the third movement to The Forest, a guitar concerto by Howard Shore. He wrote some fantastic stuff like Mythic Gardens and the piano concerto that we just heard a little bit earlier. He wrote gorgeous stuff, including his film music. And that was Miloš Kaladaglić, who did the premiere of The Forest, Howard Shore's music.
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Okay, technically I kind of cheated on this one a little bit because it is movie music and even a TV theme you might recognize. Music by Dmitry Tiomkin, who created this. He put this together himself to celebrate the hill country of Texas and the heritage of then President, U.S. President Lyndon B. Johnson. He wrote this in 1965 and he titled it simply A President's Country, Dmitry Tiomkin's music.

0: Music by Dmitri Tiomkin that he had written for other films but used in a documentary about the hill country of Texas and the heritage of U.S. President Lyndon B. Johnson in 1965. It's called A President's Country. We heard the Royal College of Music Orchestra led by David Wilcox. I'm Lynn.
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2: Okay, here's some roundabout thinking for you. If you're used to me, you're probably used to it. Now, when I think of this, I think of toys that were outlawed for kids and other objects. You know, chemistry sets. Not a great idea for a five-year-old, as are lawn darts. And when I was in junior high and high school and went to our school football games, we used to take the chads from punch cards on computers when computers were programmed Fortran computers with cards. And we would throw them as confetti. They had very sharp edges and were dangerous if they got in your eyes. Obsolete. So is ticker tape. But, that's how I got to this, there was a big ticker tape parade for the pianist who won the Moscow competition with the Tchaikovsky Concerto No. 1. More coming up. This is music from Russia, and I always think of the musical No, No, Nanette, because that's where Teeth for Two comes from in the first place.

Tea for Two, yeah, from Vincent Heumann's No, No, Nanette, the 1925 musical. But that was used by Dmitri Shostakovich in his ballet, The Golden Age, or Age of Gold, that actually was censored due to its inclusion of modern European dance styles, including, apparently, tea dancing. I saw a revival of No, No, Nanette on Broadway in 1971, saw it a couple of times with my friends, and we did it in college, and the cast was great. Ruby Keeler and Jack Gilford, Patsy Kelly. It was just a good time. Helen Gallagher, Bobby Van, terrific dancer in No, No, Nanette. That's where Tea for Two comes from. He called it the Tahiti Trot, did Shostakovich. I'm Lynn Warfel. Welcome to Saturday. I'm really glad you're here. And this is a dance, a Panamanian dance by William Grant Still, performed by the Oregon String Quartet.

A dance from Panama, from the Panamanian Dances by William Grant Still with the Oregon String Quartet. Well, I would be remiss if I didn't note the fact that today is the 82nd anniversary of the landing of the Allies on Normandy during Operation Overlord in the Second World War. My dad was part of that. Maybe your father was too. My dad was in the first wave and did not consider himself a hero. Most of them didn't. They were terrified kids and they did what they had to do. And a lot of them didn't make it back home after that day on Omaha. This is John Williams Music Revisiting Normandy from Saving Private Ryan.

John Williams' music, Revisiting Normandy, opens up the movie Saving Private Ryan, the anniversary of D-Day, June 6th, 1944. And yeah, when I think about it, boy, where's the time gone? When I was probably in kindergarten or so, it was only 15 or 20 years since my dad and maybe yours had returned from serving in World War II in Europe at Omaha Beach. And it's like a blink of an eye, and suddenly it's the 82nd anniversary. Revisiting Normandy. I highly suggest, if you've never visited those beaches, do. It will change your life.

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1: Okay, well, we're going to hear the Tchaikovsky First Piano Concerto here. And you may remember that Van Cliburn won the Tchaikovsky International Piano Competition in 1958 at the height of the Cold War, and an American won it. That was huge, huge. Khrushchev apparently was asked, well, do we give an American the prize? And he said something like, did he win it? Did he play the best? And they said yes. They said, then give him the prize. So they did. And when he came home to New York, he got a big ticker tape parade. You probably don't remember that, but they were stock price information over telegraph lines called a ticker because the little strip of paper that came out made a ticking sound when it came out. Anyway, they used it, and they still use it a little bit for the return of heroes when they've done really massively wonderful things, or maybe when you win the Super Bowl or something else, but they don't use ticker tape anymore. I think they use shredded paper from paper shredders. It's not quite the same thing. Anyhow, here is the Piano Concerto No. 1 by Tchaikovsky, and it's performed here by the great Andre Watts, the Atlanta Symphony, led by Yoel Levy.

0: The Piano Concerto No. 1 in B-flat minor by Tchaikovsky, played by the late, sad to say, great Andre Watts, and the Atlanta Symphony, led by Yoel Levy.
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0: Wapango. Now that is some energy, and that was the music by Jose Moncayo and the Philharmonic Orchestra of the Americas, led by the fabulous Alondra de la Parra. I'm Lynn Warfel. Thank you so much for your company on this Saturday.
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0: This is the sound of Antonin Dvorak saying, "Neener, neener, take that," musically speaking. He was quite happy when he was struggling along and Brahms started loving his music and introduced him to his publisher, Fritz Simrock. But then he realized fairly early on that his new publisher's business practices were, well, maybe a little shady. He would release older works with high opus numbers, implying they were new. So with his Czech suite, Dvorak got even, at least to his own satisfaction. Find out what happened when we hear the suite coming up.

from the Robin Hood Suite by Frederick Curzon, considered one of those, like Eric Coates, British light music composers. That was March of the Bowmen with the New London Orchestra led by Ronald Corp. More great music coming up. Scott Joplin is next. Welcome. It's Saturday. It's the 6th of June, the 82nd anniversary of D-Day, the D-Day landings in Normandy. This is music by Scott Joplin. Lara Downs is the pianist. It's Euphonic Sounds.

Euphonic Sounds by Scott Joplin, Laura Downs at the piano. Well, this is music by Mario Castelnuovo Tedesco, Italian composer that spent a lot of time in Southern California, where he taught music, he scored movies, and he taught a whole generation of really fabulous film music composers like Jerry Goldsmith and Henry Mancini, and John Williams. How could I forget? This is his Serenatella with guitarist Bok Yong Byun.

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2: As a freelance harpist, I've spent decades crisscrossing Metro Detroit. 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
0: This is a little trick that Dvorak played on his publisher, Fritz Simrock. By the time he wrote this piece of music, he was doing quite well, thank you very much. And he found out that his publisher was releasing older works with high opus numbers, implying they were new for marketing purposes. So he didn't like that at all. He was really irritated by that, irked, in fact. So he offered this work with an early opus number, although he had just written it and published it. The Czech Suite. Here it is, Opus 39, with the Scottish Chamber Orchestra led by José Cerebriere.

0: The Czech Suite by Antonín Dvořák with the Scottish Chamber Orchestra led by José Cerebriere.
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0: Mozart was still sitting at home in Salzburg wanting to get out more than anything to Vienna. And when he went to Vienna, he wasn't always appreciated there either. It seemed Prague was the place. He should have just kept going a little further and he would have had a great and consistent audience there. Nonetheless, this is the Symphony No. 30 with the London Mozart Players led by Jane Glover.

0: trying to get out of Salzburg. Eventually he did and got to Vienna. Of course, we know that Mozart's Symphony No. 30, written in his hometown. The D major symphony was played there by the London Mozart players, and they were led in that performance by Jane Glover. Hope you enjoyed that, and thank you so much for spending part of your Saturday with me. I'm Lynn Warfel.
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0: What teachers made the biggest impression on you? Who are your favorite teachers? Can you name one or two, if you're lucky? Maybe three? I had Mrs. Rader, my high school English teacher in Slatington, Pennsylvania. She was a force of nature and just a brilliant teacher. My music teacher, Angelo Scarsoletti, loved him too. Guy from Philadelphia. Don't mess with Philadelphia. And then every now and then you get a teacher that's kind of, you can tell they just don't want to be there in the classroom with you, you know? I'm afraid that our friend Franz Schubert was that way. With every symphony, he thought he would get out, and he didn't. The Symphony No. 6 coming up.

A Scarf Dance by Cécile Chaminade, and that was a lovely music. It's like when the last scarf drops. I hope not. How are you doing today? I'm well. I hope you are too. I'm Lynn Warfel, and we're going to start off with some Bach, the air from the Orchestral Suite No. 3 with the Italian soloists.

That's a darned relaxing thing, isn't it? Air from the Orchestral Suite No. 3, music by Bach, played by the Italian soloists. Well, this is the prelude to the Bachianas Brasileiras No. 1 by Hector Villa-Lobos with the 12, count them 12, cellos of the Berlin Philharmonic.

0: Ooh, sounding mysterious a bit. The prelude to the Bacchianas Brasileiras No. 1 by Hector Villa-Lobos with the 12 cellists of the Berlin Philharmonic.
1: 250 years of history, a quarter millennium of a nation defined by its rhythm, its resilience, and its unique voice. 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We're honoring the classical masters who gave America its orchestral identity. And of course, we celebrate America's greatest original art form, jazz, from the sophisticated swings of Duke Ellington to the revolutionary sounds of Wynton Marsalis. We're highlighting the composers who turned freedom into melody, experience the stories behind the scores. 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
0: Franz Schubert really wanted to be a full-time composer. Problem is, he wasn't very good at marketing himself. Just the opposite, actually. He was really an introvert. So when he was in social situations, he often kind of screwed up, really. He would say things and people would say, what did he mean by that? That was rather insulting. He didn't mean to be. He just didn't really know what to do. Anyway, here is his Symphony No. 6 with the Staatskapelle Berlin.

0: Franz Schubert, Symphony No. 6 in C Major with Staatskapelle Berlin.
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0: Dave Brubeck would approve. Blue Rondo a la Turk with the Yanoshka Ensemble. Sometimes doing something just a little different with that melodic line that just made me laugh. Hope you enjoyed that. I'm Lynn Werfel.
1: Hi, this is Dave Wagner. I often try to express my feelings about music in words, but I always fall short, so I'll rely on two famous people for inspiration. Albert Einstein once wrote, "If I were not a physicist, I would probably be a musician. I often think in music. I live my daydreams in music. I see my life in terms of music." Well, if that doesn't resonate with you, how about this from the one and only Keith Richards, who wrote, "Music is a language that doesn't speak in particular words. It speaks in emotions. And if it's in the bones, it's in the bones." Enjoy the world's greatest classical music and jazz 24 hours a day on WRCJ FM and HD1 Detroit. 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
3: Music this hour will make you feel like you're standing at a threshold. Like the film music from far and away that includes A Journey Across the Atlantic, the kind that asks everything of you. Joe Hisaishi's Spirit Away is coming up as well, with a 10-year-old girl slipping into a world she doesn't recognize. And then there's this one, Cypresses by Antonin Dvorak. Written when he was young and lovesick, when he poured all his romantic energy into songs that he wrote for a woman that didn't love him back. New beginnings, graduations, and milestones this afternoon for your classical discoveries. Stay with me.

Calling Home the Cattle, written by Veljo Tormis. That was Tapiola Choir. Erkki Pohjola was on the podium. I'm Scott Blankenship. Thanks a lot for joining me this afternoon. Let's let John Williams push open the door here and cross that threshold from the old world to the United States. In the film Far and Away, you have a young Irishman and the landlord's daughter fleeing Ireland for America and the promise of land and a fresh start. It's 1892, the Oklahoma land rush is on, and everything they want is just far enough away to ache.

Our theme for your classical discoveries is new beginnings, graduations, and milestones today. That was the suite from Far and Away by John Williams, with Angèle Dubois conducting the ensemble La Pietà. In One Summer's Day from Spirited Away by Joe Hisaishi, he does something devastating. In the film, this is the moment the new world turns strange and enormous. Chihiro stands at the threshold of the spirit realm. She's just 10 years old, terrified and curious in equal measure. A studio orchestra led by pianist Joe Hisaishi

0: One Summer's Day from Spirited Away by Joe Hisaishi. Joe is playing piano in that recording along with a studio orchestra.
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0: Hi, I'm Scott Blankenship, and next I have for you a benediction rather than a graduation. It's Haydn's Symphony No. 85, graceful and playful, but also an element about it that seems as if the music is already on the other side and seems to say, you're going to make it, you'll be just fine. And there's a reason that Haydn feels like wisdom rather than age. It's The Queen, the Symphony No. 85. Sir Neville Mariner conducts the Academy of St. Martin in the Fields.

0: It's titled The Queen, the Symphony No. 85 by Franz Joseph Haydn, with Sir Neville Mariner conducting the Academy of St. Martin in the Fields.
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0: Antonin Dvorak wrote Cypresses at 24 years old. He was head over heels for an actress named Yosefina Chumakova. She wasn't interested in him, by the way. Must have been hard, though, to take since she was one of his students and sat just inches from him on the piano bench several times a week. So there's 16 songs poured out in a matter of weeks, the kind of productivity that only heartbreak explains. She married someone else. He eventually married her younger sister. Anyway, here's some of those selections from Cypresses played by Cypress String Quartet.

0: Antonin Dvorak was sweet on one of his piano students. She says, "I only like you as a piano teacher." That was Selected Cypresses with the Cypress String Quartet.
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0: Here's some party music, courtesy of George Frederick Handel. This wasn't just for any party either. This was a huge celebration. Just check out this lineup. He had 200 cannons, 1,000 fireworks, and a crowd so large London Bridge was gridlocked. King George wanted to celebrate the end of a war. Handel said, "I've got you." Here you are some 300 years later, and it still sounds like the best night of the year. Music for the Royal Fireworks coming up in just 30 minutes.

Thanks for joining me this afternoon for your classical discoveries. The theme is new beginnings, graduations, and milestones. Right now, we'll listen to Hoedown. This comes from Rodeo by Aaron Copland, with Leonard Slatkin conducting the St. Louis Symphony Orchestra.

Ever since that ad campaign for beef came out, I can't resist thinking, beef, it's what's for dinner every time I hear Hoedown by Aaron Copland. That was Leonard Slatkin conducting the St. Louis Symphony Orchestra. Still to come this hour for new beginnings, graduations, and milestones, you have Music for the Royal Fireworks, Toward a New Life by Yosef Suk, and Pomp and Circumstance March No. 1 by Edward Elgar. Hi, I'm Scott Blankenship. I noticed a lot of people getting their yards ready for graduation parties this morning while my dog Sparky and I were out on our walk. And you know, Johannes Brahms, he once got an honorary degree. But there's a problem. He hated receiving honorary degrees. He considered academic ceremony faintly ridiculous. So he wrote this overture just stuffed with rowdy drinking songs that students like. And it was kind of an inside joke, or possibly he just really knew his audience. Here's the Academic Festival Overture with the Gabon House Orchestra of Leipzig, led by Ricardo Chailly.

For Johannes Brahms, getting an honorary degree was kind of like being a kid and getting a horseshoe from your grandfather. You don't want it, but you're taking it, and you're going to say thank you. The Academic Festival Overture was Brahms' thank you, and you just heard the Gewandhaus Orchestra of Leipzig with Ricardo Chailly conducting. And now it's time for the emotional party of every graduation ceremony. When you walk across the stage for your diploma or degree, you might know Edward Elgar's Pomp and Circumstance March No. 1 is the patriotic land of hope and glory, but here in the U.S., it's been marched to by thousands and thousands of graduating classes. Elgar wrote it as something genuinely tender. The pomp is on the surface. Underneath, it's all about the bittersweetness of an ending that's also a beginning.

0: The Pomp and Circumstance March No. 1 by Edward Elgar. Giuseppe Sinopoli conducting the Philharmonia Orchestra.
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Hi, I'm Scott Blankenship, and this is Toward a New Life by Yosef Suk. Eric Kunzel on the podium conducting the Cincinnati Pops Orchestra.

Toward a New Life by Yosef Suk. Eric Kunzel conducting the Cincinnati Pops Orchestra. I'm Scott Blankenship. Thanks for joining me for your classical discoveries. And the theme this week, new beginnings, graduations, and milestones. Now, George Frideric Händel had sort of a complicated relationship with King George. He'd once abandoned his royal employer in Hanover just to chase opportunities in London. And that made things awkward when that same king inherited the British throne. So the Royal Fireworks was commissioned as a reconciliation gift, a chance to get back in good graces with the king. Händel wrote music on the scale of the occasion, ceremonial and grand. The fireworks themselves, well, those misfired and the pavilion actually caught fire, but nobody remembered that part.

0: Music to get back in the good graces of King George. Music for the Royal Fireworks by George Frideric Händel. Tafelmusik, conducted by Jean Lamann.
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0: 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Few pieces of music make an entrance like this last one for the hour does. It's by Giuseppe Verdi, and he wrote it for a cast of thousands, camels included. It's pure spectacle that fills whatever room it's in. Here's the triumphal march from Aida, with Leonard Slatkin on the podium conducting the St. Louis Symphony Orchestra.

Perfect way to end the hour's music on the Your Classical Discoveries theme of new beginnings, graduations, and milestones. Triumphal March from Aida by Giuseppe Verdi, with Leonard Slatkin conducting the St. Louis Symphony Orchestra.

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2: Hi, I'm Haley Taylor, and tonight on The Soundtrack, we're celebrating the birthday of a composer who somehow made suburban cul-de-sacs sound haunted, superheroes sound tragic, and a grown man riding a bicycle across America sound like the lead character in an Italian opera. We're talking about Danny Elfman, a composer who wasn't supposed to be a film composer at all. You see, before Hollywood, Elfman was the frontman for the new wave band Oingo Boingo. He had almost no formal film scoring experience, no conservatory training, no long resume of orchestral work. All he needed was a call from Tim Burton. That partnership would become one of the most important director-composer collaborations in modern film history. So tonight, we're tracing Danny Elfman's evolution through six films, trying to balance the gothic horror of Burton films with the work of other directors. Yes, Danny Elfman has worked with other directors besides Burton. But we're going to start where it all began, for Elfman, which means also for Tim Burton. Tim Burton's first feature film was 1985's Pee-wee Herman's Big Adventure. Paul Rubens, of course, plays Pee-wee Herman, this hyperactive man/child whose beloved bicycle gets stolen, launching him across America on a surreal odyssey involving bikers, cowboys, dinosaurs, and Large Marge. But Burton decides to hire Danny Elfman to score the film, despite the fact that Elfman had never scored a film before. Elfman himself thought Warner Brothers would reject the music outright, but instead he creates one of the most distinctive debut scores in Hollywood history. And it pulls from everywhere. Nino Rota, Bernard Herrmann, Warner Brothers cartoons, silent film accompaniment, Italian comedy. Elfman later said the movie didn't feel like a normal American comedy. It felt European, like Jacques Tati's Monsieur Hulot wandering through an absurd live-action cartoon. And you can hear that immediately in the breakfast scene at the beginning of the film. The music turns a man making pancakes into a full orchestral event. Every movement is synchronized. Every egg crack has musical punctuation. Every gadget in Pee-wee's absurd kitchen becomes part of the music. Pee-wee's world is tightly wound, repetitive, hyper-controlled. The music mirrors that with ticking motifs and relentless momentum. But it can also be terrifying. Remember the dream sequence with the clowns? Or tender. Remember the scene where Simone and Pee-wee take in the sunrise at the dinosaur park? Danny Elfman could already do quite a bit. Suddenly, a first-time film composer becomes one of the defining sounds of modern Hollywood.

the beginning of Tim Burton's career, the beginning of Danny Elfman's career. That was music from the 1985 classic comedy Pee-wee Herman's Big Adventure. We're doing a birthday special for Danny Elfman today. And like I said, we're going to balance the Tim Burton creations with the work of other directors. So ahead, we're going to go in a completely different direction with the music of Black Beauty, the 1994 children's film. It's one of the most unexpected film scores in Elfman's career. It's directed by Carolyn Thompson, who also wrote Edward Scissorhands and The Nightmare Before Christmas. Black Beauty adapts Anna Sewell's classic novel from the horse's perspective. And Elfman responds with a great amount of tenderness. The score is lyrical, restrained, pastoral. You can hear these sweeping strings and simplicity instead of chaos. It's a reminder that Elfman could do sincerity just as effectively as eccentricity. And that versatility sometimes gets overlooked because his louder scores become so culturally dominant. But Black Beauty shows another side of him, which I think is important in this birthday episode. So here is music from 1994's Black Beauty.

Music from the 1994 classic adaptation of Anna Sewell's very well-known book. That was Black Beauty, music of Danny Elfman. On the soundtrack today, we're talking about Danny Elfman, so we're going to return back to Tim Burton with essentially a haunted house comedy filtered through German expressionism and game show energy. We're talking Beetlejuice. Here we have a dead couple, played by Gina Davis and Alec Baldwin, as they find themselves trapped in their home after dying in a car accident. Then a new family moves in, and they attempt to haunt them, eventually summoning this chaotic Beetlejuice, played by Michael Keaton. Now, Michael Keaton played a huge role in this soundtrack. Elfman originally intended a more conventional score, but after seeing Keaton's performance, he realized the movie needed something much more weird. So he starts experimenting with rhythms that deliberately feel off balance. There are lines that musicians reportedly considered almost unplayable. One conductor apparently threw the score on the floor and yelled, "This shit is unplayable," which honestly feels like the highest compliment imaginable for Beetlejuice. The score lurches and spirals, it twitches. Nothing is settled comfortably. The score also perfectly complements Burton's visual style. His worlds are filled with outsiders, misfits, lonely people wrapped inside exaggerated fantasies. And Elfman gives them a sound, which I think makes them feel more real. Even if it is Beetlejuice.

Music from 1988's Beetlejuice. We did not feature music of Harry Belafonte, even though those two moments, Deo and Jump in the Line, feel very iconic in that film. This is a birthday special for Danny Elfman, so we only focused on the actual soundtrack that he wrote for that film. Again, Beetlejuice. Up next, we're headed into, I think, one of my favorite Danny Elfman scores. By the time Corpse Bride arrives in 2005, Danny Elfman and Tim Burton are basically inseparable creatively. And Corpse Bride feels like the culmination of decades of shared artistic language. The film follows Victor, voiced by Johnny Depp, who accidentally proposes to a dead woman, the Corpse Bride, voiced by Helena Bonham Carter, and is pulled into the underworld. Like many Burton films, it's about outsiders. But what's interesting is that the world of the dead is actually warmer and more vibrant than the world of the living. Elfman reflects this contrast in the soundtrack. The living world is rigid and restrained, but the underworld sings. Jazz rhythms emerge. Skeleton bands play with this explosive energy. The score becomes very theatrical. And Elfman himself provides the singing voice for Bojangles, the flamboyant skeleton master of ceremonies. Which feels fitting, because by this point, Danny Elfman isn't just composing Burton's worlds. He is part of them.

mysterious stranger came into town. He's plenty good looking, but down on his cash. And our poor little baby, she fell hard and fast when her daddy said no. She just couldn't cope, so our lovers came up.

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Now when she opened her eyes, she was dead as dust. Her jewels were missing and her heart was bust.

music from the 2005 classic animated film Corpse Bride, a film by Tim Burton, music of Danny Elfman, who actually is performing there. You can hear him singing as he voiced the character of Bone Jangles. There is another movie that Elfman very famously lent his vocals to. That's The Nightmare Before Christmas. We're actually not going to play that soundtrack in this episode because I'm saving that for something else. That's going to come later. But another great example of where Danny Elfman really is living within these worlds that Burton creates. But like I mentioned, that's not for now. That's for later. For now, I'm going to throw you a curveball. Silver Linings Playbook. A David O. Russell dramedy starring Bradley Cooper and Jennifer Lawrence. It's about grief, about bipolar disorders, loneliness, ballroom dancing. It's not exactly what you think of when you think of Danny Elfman. And yet he scored this film, which is shocking. I had no idea when I saw the film. It wasn't until the credits rolled that I noticed Danny Elfman's name. And yet he's incredibly effective because he does something he's not known for. He's incredibly restrained. He strips away the gothic, bombastic excitement and instead writes music built around fragile piano motifs. The soundtrack album itself is packed with popular music like Stevie Wonder, Dave Brubeck, Alt-J, but Elfman's score quietly threads through all of that and really ties the film together. A reminder that his greatest strength as a composer may actually be empathy.

A very surprising soundtrack for Danny Elfman. That was from the 2012 film Silver Linings Playbook, a film by David O. Russell, which got Jennifer Lawrence her very first Oscar. But a soundtrack by Danny Elfman. Okay, to finish out this birthday episode, we have a movie that changed superhero cinema forever. We're talking Batman. It's difficult now to explain how huge Tim Burton's Batman was in 1989. Batman before this was still heavily

Burton had to insist to hire him. But then Elfman wrote the Batman theme, those five notes, and that's all it took. It sounds operatic. It sounds tragic. Not heroic in the traditional Superman sense, but mythic. Elfman was inspired partly by The Dark Knight Returns, but also Bernard Herrmann's scores like Journey to the Center of the Earth and Mysterious Island. Huge brass fanfares, massive choir, cathedral-sized drama. The score became so iconic that it essentially defined Batman musically for years, influencing Batman the Animated Series and more. Even today, when people think of Batman music, many still hear Danny Elfman.

before Marvel adaptations, before controversial DC films, before Christopher Nolan, before Robert Pattinson, there was Danny Elfman treating comic book material with full operatic seriousness. That was, of course, the Tim Burton classic Batman from 1989, our very last film score for this birthday celebration for Danny Elfman. And what makes him so important isn't just that he wrote memorable themes, it's that he brought weirdness into mainstream film scoring. His music embraces awkwardness, melancholy, nervous energy, childlike wonder, darkness, sometimes all at once. And that emotional mixture became incredibly influential. Without Elfman, it's hard to imagine the sound of modern fantasy films, superhero blockbusters, or gothic fairy tales. And maybe that's why Danny Elfman's music is so distinctive. Because underneath all the choirs and circus and gothic spectacle, his scores are almost always about outsiders. Lonely people trying to find connection. And Danny Elfman writes music for them with enormous empathy, even when the orchestra sounds like it escaped from a haunted carnival. That's the soundtrack for today. I'm Haley Taylor. Thanks so much for listening. And happy birthday, Danny Elfman. The soundtrack airs every Sunday night at 6 p.m., with a repeat airing the following Saturday, also at 6 p.m. We're WRCJ, Southeast Michigan and Southern Ontario's only all-music public radio station. 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
1: And I want to thank you, Dave. 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I'm John Penny. Welcome to Jazz Fest Detroit on the first Saturday of June. And I have to tell you, I had to come up with a couple of alternate openers for the show this evening. They were forecasting gloom and doom, so I had lined up, if I needed it, Billie Holiday with Stormy Weather. And while I love that tune, ain't happening tonight. Instead, we're going to kick off June with June Christie.

Antonio Adolfo, one of the revered elders in Rio de Janeiro, born there in 1947 and a big part of the burgeoning bossa nova scene during the 60s. And he opened a much revered music school there that continues to keep the music alive with the youngsters. And he's been keeping the music alive with a series of recordings dedicated to some of the greats in Brazilian music. This one is dedicated to Antonio Carlos Jobim. Jobim Forever is the name of the record, recorded in Rio. And the name of that tune was Inutil Paisagem, which apparently means useless landscape. It's a lover's lament, as in, what good is this beautiful landscape if you're not in it with me? But you know what? We're in it together this evening, so I hope you enjoyed that beautiful piece of music. Speaking of which, we kicked off June with June Christie from 1953, and Something Cool with the arrangement by Pete Brugolo, and it is just an exquisite arrangement. And I hope you enjoyed that. And it was indeed a hot summer day today. Beautiful day, absolutely gorgeous. We're just going to celebrate good times, good weather, good friends, and good music.

From Buffalo, New York, Grover Washington Jr. playing the saxophone, with Eric Gale on the guitar, Harvey Mason on the drums, Ralph McDonald on percussion, Larry Klein on the bass, and Bob James from the University of Michigan playing the piano. He also arranged that. Mr. Magic from 1974. This was the breakthrough record for Grover Washington Jr. Number one on the jazz chart, number one on the soul chart, top 10 on the Billboard album chart. And it's just that kind of pocket I enjoy being in. Hope you did too. John Penny with you on Jazz Fest Detroit on this absolutely gorgeous Saturday evening. All kinds of good music in store for you. This next one, as you know, frequently I'll come in here. There'll be some earworm that burrowed its way in over the course of the week. This week's came a little bit out of left field, but I love it. It's John Coltrane and Don Cherry with The Blessing.

I love the ending. It's a typical Basie ending. Name of that tune was Basie's Moods. Delfeo Marcellus and the Uptown Jazz Orchestra from Crescent City Jewels came out back in 2024. And before that, it was Charlie Hunter on the guitar with John Ellis on the reeds, Derek Phillips on the drums, Gregoire Marais playing the chromatic harmonica, and Curtis Fowkes playing the trombone. Record is called Right Now Move, and the name of that tune was Mestre Stata. It's on Ropadope Records, which is one of my favorite labels. I don't think I can't remember a single record that fits nicely into some format box that you can tie up with a bow. They just do whatever good music that they could find. And we kicked it off with John Coltrane on the soprano saxophone, Don Cherry playing the pocket trumpet, with Ed Blackwell on the drums, and Charlie Hayden, man, was playing the bass. Recorded in June of 1960, the avant-garde, the name of the record, the name of the tune, was The Blessing. It just kind of wormed its way into my head earlier this week, and I had to play it for you. John Penny with you on Jazz Fest Detroit this glorious Saturday evening. Great day for cruising, and all cruising is better when you've got Clark Terry with you.

0: I love that tune. Taj Mahal from his most recent, well, I don't know if it's most recent, but from 2023, a record called Savoy that was dedicated to the music his parents may have heard when they were courting at the Savoy Ballroom. I think that one happened a little bit later, but it's one of the iconic tunes in the jazz lexicon. Killer Joe from Benny Golson wrote that. John Simon produced and played the piano on the version we heard from Taj, with Danny Caron on the guitar and Leon Joyce on the drums, Ruth Davis playing the bass, and Charles McNeil on the saxophone. Before that, it was brand new music from Emmett Cohen on the piano. His new record's called Universal Truth, and we listened to him working out on a monk tune, Well, You Needn't. And it featured Joe Farnsworth playing the drums with Ron Carter on the bass, Jeremy Pelt on the trumpet. Kicked it off with Clark Terry and a great group, Wynton Kelly on the piano, Johnny Griffin on the tenor saxophone, Detroit's Paul Chambers on the bass, and Philly Joe Jones on the drums. A 1957 release called Serenade to a Bus Seat. That would be Rosa Parks' bus seat. And that was a tune called Cruisin', because it's just a gorgeous day and a gorgeous evening for cruising. Hope you're having a wonderful Saturday. John Penny with you on Jazz Fest Detroit. 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